0: nice flowers. Who is the lucky one?
1: It's complicated.
0: Oh, yeah, as usual. Well, I can tell you, the ghosts are like a shadow. If you follow them, they flee. If you flee, they follow you.

0: And mostly I can also understand Italian. It's true that I also studied at my faculty for 2 years Italian, but I forgot from everything from that time. So I mostly rely on my basic capabilities to understand the words, because most of them are similar or even the same, literally. The pronunciation is a bit, I mean, it depends from the accent, because they put the accent more towards the beginning of the word, while we put it right to the end.
1: Ah, yeah, you told me when
0: So.
1: I was there, like about the whole pronunciation topic, which was really difficult to me. Also, like for me, because like all
0: I tried to
1: the,
0: teach you.
1: yeah, unsuccessfully, I have to admit. Because like
0: We will
1: to,
0: try again
1: oh well,
0: at some point.
1: at some point I will try to
0: Just think
1: lure
0: about
1: myself
0: English.
1: out of it. Yeah.
0: I mean, yeah, Italian and Romanian are more similar to English than German is to
1: Yeah, like we are with our German, we are
0: Italian.
1: so insider like outsider like. I always felt like when I was in Italy or like somewhere else that like all the French and Spanish people and also all Italian or Romanian people apparently somehow get each other easier and don't have to learn so many words and the whole grammar and the whole structure of the language was so much more alike, and as a German, I felt like a bit outsider version. I mean, nobody care. At least I don't care about like it being easier for me to talk Dutch. I mean, yeah, like it's not something I aspire to do
2: It's a funny
1: that often.
2: language.
1: Yeah, but it's like it stops being funny after a day or something. When you live there and when you like think about you do a university course or not in Dutch, even if it's for free, at some point you're like, okay, you're just making fun of German here in the Netherlands. But yeah, no, but like I really had even before you told me, I had the feeling that some words in Romania on the street and like in bookstores or somewhere like reminded me of Italy and Italian, and like it's no surprise then now knowing that they have the same language family. And I saw like Roman traces in Romania, like old ruins and old parts of cities and I don't know, old Roman remains. And I mean, we had the Roman Empire in Germany too, on obviously not as far in the north as we are here in Berlin, but still there was like an influence there. And my hometown is architecturally, it's more it's also like I don't know, influenced by Italian architecture, but more like coming from the 19th century or and 18th century, when they draw a lot of inspiration from the classic periods, as we call them here. And it's then called neoclassicism, I think, in architecture. And we have a lot of castles and historic buildings, monuments, churches.
2: Like we said
1: Yeah.
2: with the Nikolaikirche, for example, so that is in the image of the Petersdom, maybe.
1: Yeah, and it's like a big city in the city center of Potsdam, and it definitely draws inspiration from St. Paul's in Rome. And the architect of it was also heavily inspired by Roman architecture and Italian architecture, and yeah.
0: Here, basically, we had something that it's called castrum, which is some sort of a like a fortified, I mean, smaller city, a place where basically the garrisons went here to protect the area from other barbarians or invaders, or to just

0: be sure that everything is safe and without any new revolt. So, for example, nowadays, the official name of the second biggest city in Romania is Cluj-Napoca, and that part with Napoca comes from that old sort of a city that was before, I mean, in the ancient time, built by the Romans. So, for example, though people nowadays call it just Cluj usually when you talk about it, and also Drobeta Turnu Severin. I mean, Drobeta was the old castrum that was built, and then there were other buildings basically built over the ruins of the places that were before, and basically a new city was born right on the place of the old one, which was Turnu Severin. And so now that's why it has both names in it, basically to remind us. Or there are also cases where the name is a bit inspired, but not completely. I mean, it was also Apulum, I think, which is now Alba Iulia, in more places.
1: I've been to
0: But also
1: Cluj-Napoca.
0: they've been also they've been further compared to their borders. So yeah, basically we are all combined now.
1: I've been to Cluj-Napoca before we even met, like in
0: I know.
1: 2022, and I think I told Felix about it, not Adrian, but yeah, it was like my first trip to Romania, and I was really excited and really liked it, and I also was there in a, I don't know, like let's call it city museum or something with the history parts and. The part about the Roman Empire was quite big in the museum, and then there was like an old museum settlement in on top of a mountain, but that was like more classic Romanian, as I would say, as a tourist at least, as I would say, more drawing inspiration from like 15th century or something, so far a lot of
0: Yeah,
1: years after the Roman Empire.
0: there is also for I mean was a fortress on a hill there, which is now gone. But the main castrum that was there was in nowadays central, and basically now the streets, which are rectangular, they are mostly on the old streets. I mean, all the buildings were built on the places that were there. Basically, it's a new layer that was built onto that old one,
1: And
0: and so we can still see some sort of a limit that was before.
1: yeah, and the old like measurements of the settlement basically. Moving away from architecture, do you know many Romanians that I don't know, I shouldn't say look Italian, but
0: That
1: that
0: are in Italy.
1: obviously have like Italian heritage somewhere in the past or that have an Italian influence in their family or something? Because in Germany, we have our main connection to Italians is like the time period after the Second World War, where there were many. We call them in German Gastarbeiter, where there were many people of the workforce coming from Italy in the 1950s and 60s to work in the western parts of Germany. And basically, like, they were coming, working as a construction worker or something. So send a lot of money home to their families in southern Italy or in rural parts of Italy, and then they return to Italy once per year over Christmas time, like, I mean, in Western Germany. And if it's there's a pizzeria or a restaurant or Italian company here in Germany, it's many times the case that that's like children of those first workers coming from Italy, or there's a connection to that. And so whenever here somebody is obviously Italian or has an Italian name or heritage or something, that's often the connection. Could you imagine that there is like some kind of old connection, although it's like way much further in the past than my example here for Germany? Could you see such connections sometimes in Romania? Because when I was there, like, people often had like darker hair than I do, so obviously, like, there was to me a more Southern European connection looking at many people on the streets than I would have seen here in Germany, for example.
0: The thing is, also, like, the language. We and Italian are being related. We look mostly alike. I mean, I see, usually I can tell who is Romanian by the face, because they have some specific features. And sometimes, just a few times, I may be mistaken. And it's actually an Italian, not a Romanian. So, yeah, they also look a bit, I mean, the most similar. Oh, I think, okay. I think maybe they are, I don't know, more hairy sometimes. But other than that, it's quite logical to be this way. Though it's, I mean, it could also be a difference. I mean, it's not a rule, but from what I saw, yeah. And oh, okay. What you explained with the people coming to Germany for work, that's basically exactly what happens now with Romanians going to Italy to work. Because foreign nationality in Italy is now of Romanians and also in Spain.
1: Ah, which okay, is, I wasn't also aware.
0: Because, yeah. Yeah, I mean, they go there to work and they're basically the same. I mean, they return from time to time, especially at Christmas or something, to Romania, and they give money because, yeah, there the wages are higher. Oh, so, okay. Yeah, many went to the West to work.
1: Oh, okay.
0: And there are some people that, they moved permanently. It's also nice. I mean, we love the fact that they keep, they maintain their buildings and everything is well kept in harmony with their tradition. As of differences, I think that they are more connected maybe in their families. I mean, they are mostly together in the same house with even longer than we are. I mean, the children there stay more to the adulthood usually.
1: Yeah, they move out here. Last in a very survey late. In Europe in comparison to other countries.
0: Mm-hmm. Yeah, so they have that culture that together is better in their way.
1: Yeah, maybe it's also
0: I think they have bigger houses, maybe.
1: Yeah, it's like a problem with rental prices and stuff. We get that more and more in Germany as well. So like the median age of people moving out, I think, has risen up in Germany to like 24 or something. And it used to be like 22, I guess. And I think, like, women, it's 20, and men, it's 30 or something, and, like, all combined, it's something like 24 point something years. But it's, I guess I would need to double check. But, yeah, like, Italy is somehow then connected to Germany. Like, they, young people stay even longer at home than Germany, and there's even more old people than in Germany. So there's, like, Italy in place one, number one top spot in comparison to other countries in Europe or even worldwide when it comes to that. But, like, we in Germany are, like, catching up. Before we called you, I played one of your songs. I played Everything Changes, But I Won't.
0: By Rose Gray.
1: Yeah, exactly, from your list.
0: That one. Yeah, and, I'm glad. I mean,
1: yeah, I liked it, and I was like so thankful for the suggestions.
0: It was on repeat in my home for already hundreds of times.
1: Very good, and I also like increased the clicks here in Germany now. Let me tell you what else I chose. I chose from your list Lydia Isaac with La Femme. I chose.
0: Mm-hmm. It is only one from Romania.
1: Ah, okay. I chose.
0: You heard some Romanian over there, right?
1: Yeah.
0: Also some French, but yeah.
1: I chose Active with Doa Sudine.
0: A classic.
1: Apparently.
0: What?
1: Doa Sutine. I just read what it says, but probably it's pronounced differently.
0: Read like it's written. I mean, we in Italian read almost all like it's written.
1: Doa Cutine.
0: Doar Cutine.
1: Okay, yeah, like you say it more Romanian Doar. Than I do, obviously.
0: Yeah, more like a flower.
1: Okay, yeah, like Germans and flowers and pronunciation of flowers. I don't know. I also chose Peach, PRC, with Miss Erotica.
0: Yeah.
1: Which is too hard to understand.
0: And, no, it's very neat for now.
1: Yeah, those were my, like, my choices. I'm thinking... I don't know if there are any questions left here in the room. Anybody got a question for?
2: At the beginning of the call, I had this idea. I don't know if I'm stupid or
0: I don't
2: clever.
1: Hear. Oh, okay.
0: Exactly. But like you can tell me what's
1: it's better, I guess now.
2: It was just because I was like Romania and Rome and Roma. I thought is this a coincidence because we talk about the influence if the names are connected, you know.
0: Of course. I mean, the name of Romania comes from Roma, basically.
2: I never thought about that, really. Like this, I had the idea when you started the call. So that's a confirmation that I was right. Yes.
0: I mean, initially there were three main provinces. And when they united, basically, it was the question, is going to be named Valachia or Dacia or something like that, which is sort of an older term, but they chose Romania especially to be clear that we are sort of related to that part. And nowadays, I mean, okay, we are sort of related also with the people, the population that are around. But the name of Romanians basically define us as being different than the Slavs or the Hungarians. I mean, we are the only ones around here in this part of Europe related to the Latin heritage. So that's why we are called like this.
2: Yes, very, very interesting. And also, thank you for calling and telling all this story and relationships, connections.
3: And I understand.
0: Yeah, many things are sort of, for example, Italians say buonasera, we say buonasera. They say rosa, we say maybe Russia.
3: And I understand.
0: We can guess what they say, even if we have a lot of synonyms. And I mean, we can use one, two more words for the same thing. And that's why we can understand from the one sense what they talk about. Usually, yeah, Italian or Spanish sounds a bit. So may sound a bit like a Romanian vocabulary with a sort of a wrong grammar.
2: So it's what
0: they say, maybe they say maybe vedere, which means in Romanian the fact of seeing, and not not the words. I mean, for them, maybe some words at infinitive are like we would say an action. So there's small differences like that.
2: Okay.
3: And I can't forget, I understood Dacia, and Dacia was one of the few cars in the East Germany. Dacia.
0: It's
3: really beautiful.
0: From Romania and,
3: It
0: comes, I mean, from Dacia, the province.
3: Yeah.
0: Which was before Romans, and they conquered Dacia, and the men moved here, they started to have families, especially, I mean, with the old locals, the structural grammar is from them, which were mostly soldier.
3: Yeah, the name soldiers. of the Roman province. What is the pronunciation? Dacia. Dacia. Auch the old Roman province, Dacia.
0: Yeah.
3: Yeah. Okay. We in Germany
0: Dacia. It was also before.
3: Yeah.
0: Basically, the whole realm was bigger than the Roman province, but they moved also outside of the imperium, also to protect the whole areas. But yeah, eventually, invaders also came and they all combined.
1: Ah, okay. Yeah, I would say as a conclusion, thank you so much for that international telephone radio interview. And we should do it more often. We should do it monthly or something. We should always think about like what we do in the next show, and then maybe an interview with you would fit perfectly.
0: Exactly.
1: You could, out of the songs that I picked from your list, you can choose one now, and then you say which one, like, of the ones I just told you that I have here and then that I've picked, you can, like, introduce it, or as we say in Germany, du kannst es anmoderieren. You can introduce the song, and then we say bye-bye, and then I hang up, and then we in the radio here can listen to the song that you picked.
0: So you didn't play all of three?
1: Not yet.
0: Mentioned.
1: Not yet.
0: Uh-huh.
1: I played one, and we have, like, 1 hour and 10 minutes left. So, like, next one we will play is the one you pick. And then afterwards we talk a bit more here, and then I play another of your songs.
0: So I can choose between Artiv and
1: Lydia Isaac and Peach PRC.
0: Mm-hmm. Okay, then let's go with the Romanian one, which is a classic from the 2000s. And all of us knew, and probably if there is one Romanian there in Germany hearing, he will definitely know that.
1: That's cool. So it's a Romanian insider.
4: Wow.
0: Yeah.
4: Cool.
1: Really
0: it's classic.
1: Cool. Cool. Thank you so much for the phone interview, and I talk to you later on Instagram or WhatsApp. But for now, have a great night. For you, it's almost 11. You're like 1 hour later than we are here in Central Europe. And I don't know, like keep the live stream radio on. You won't really understand a lot of our German, but you will hear the song.
0: Probably none. No word.
1: Maybe not, yeah.
0: Yeah. So you eventually chose to Dwarfutine.
1: Mm-hmm.
0: That's how it's written there.
1: What does it mean in English?
0: It means only with you.
1: Oh, very fitting, very nice.
0: Mm-hmm.
1: Okay. Only.
0: I'm already starting to sing if I'm thinking about it again.
1: It's such a hit. Okay, lyrics. That's good. Yeah. Only.
0: I mean, there were many hits, but.
1: Yeah, I mean, yeah. It must be a special one if, like, we both like it. And, I mean, I didn't understand the word, but I was like, yeah, I like the beat. Yeah, only with you I had a telephone interview so far on the radio, so the song fits really well.
0: Exactly.
1: Take care, have a great night, and talk to you soon.
0: Thanks, it was a pleasure for me to explain stuff and be heard finally by people.
1: Yeah, finally, it was about time.
0: Yeah, okay, so next on the radio, we have from Aktiv the song Doar cu tine.
1: Wonderful.
0: Okay, let's play it.
2: Oh no.
0: Bye.
1: Bye-bye.
2: Bye.
1: Thank you so much.
0: Have a good night.
1: Good night. Ah, wonderful, amazing, show-stopping, best we ever heard. Now I will play the song. Enjoy.

0: I remember when we had the guys on from A Flock of Seagulls, and I said to them, what does it feel like to have so many different remixes of your tracks over the years? And they said, it's quite often very complimentary. Sometimes you hear one and you go, oh, what have you done to my song? But most of the time, you're just chuffed that someone's shown an interest, they've done something exciting with it. And I rather like that. That's the extension, new wave extended mix of A Flock of Seagulls and I Ran. Coming up, we've got another track from this week's featured artist, Half Man, Half Biscuit, The Smiths. But first, The White Stripes.
1: Richard Leto, Stereo Underground.

How Soon Is Now from the Smiths in its full glorious entirety. Let's have another featured artist track now on Stereo Underground, and our featured artist this week is Half Man Half Biscuit. Hello, Mark. Thank you, Mark Eden, for your little message. He says, got to vote for Bad Losers on Yahoo Chess. Why not? Thanks, Mark. Good shout.

They Might Be Giants, Birdhouse in Your Soul. I got to find that track. I can't remember what it was called for the life of me. If you remember, let me know. I've tried looking it up online. I always get distracted and then forget. It's an instrumental offering from They Might Be Giants, and it's only about 2 minutes long, and it's really cheery and quirky and upbeat. It sounds like a theme tune to something, but it's not. It's got loads of brass in there, loads of trumpets and effects. It's really, really fun. I've got to find that. I'll try and make that my mission this week to play next week. I used to hear it on Radio 1 a lot back in the day, around about 93, 94 time. Anyway, I'll find that. I'm not going to worry about that right now. I'm going to get back to the requests, like this one from Craig and Lily Lewis on the Wirral, who emailed Latto at stereounderground.co.uk saying, "Hello, Sir Latto. What a wonderful morning. Only 20 past eight, and I've got a new SU special to get my ears around." Ah, brilliant. You're an A-star listener. You're a subscriber. "I've just booked to go and see the Dresden Dolls in Manchester in September. Long time waiting for this gig. Could you please play a Dresden Dolls track for me and my daughter Lily, who will be coming with me to see them on a school night too? Wow. I'm teaching a terrible habits. You certainly are. Keep up the great work, Craig." He then goes on to say, "Keep up the fantastic work. Your show's the highlight of the week." That's very kind. Well, I'll play this for you, Craig, and for you, Lily Lewis, as well.

0: the point. That is why I want a coin operated boy.
1: Stereo Underground.

Body Snatchers from Radiohead, who I am playing for Dom O'Grady and his mate, Alan from Bristol. Dom has emailed Latto at stereounderground.co.uk saying, "Hey Latto, Wednesday, May the 13th, whoops, sorry I'm a week late, it's a landmark day, as it is a day that the SU listener, Alan from Bristol, is scheduled to arrive in John O'Groats after completing a scenic but gruelling 1,000-mile-plus cycle ride from Land's End. Alan is the good friend and now retired colleague who I have to thank for introducing me to the wonderful world of SU 7 or 8 years ago. Ah, he sounds like a good guy. So to celebrate his safe arrival after his epic voyage, it would be great if you could play some songs by a couple of Alan's favourite bands. What about The Stranglers' Walk On By? Ah, we played that the other week. Or Radiohead's Body Snatchers. All the best, Dom, a.k.a. Beige Concern on socials." Thank you, Dom. I will play you that one there for Alan. That was Radiohead's Body Snatchers. We had The Stranglers earlier in this show, and we had Walk On By the other day, but I'm sure I'll be playing that again soon. But well done, Alan. Hope it all went well for you and your feet aren't too sore. Let's go on to another request. We've got to squeeze in loads because we don't have much time left this week. This is Tim Parsons, who says, "I really should talk myself into subscribing." And when I replied to him, turns out he messaged back and he says, I've done it. Great. Well done, Tim. Welcome to the A-Star listeners enclosure. Anyway, I lost my entire singles collection many years ago. Oh no. Including my treasured copies of John Cooper Clarke's, well, I can't even read out names of these ones. If you know John Cooper Clarke, you know the tracks I'm talking about. They had a double groove, which meant you didn't know if you're going to get the censored version, which was called Splat, or the non-censored version, which is a word that rhymes with splat. Anyway, I'm pretty sure my copy of Suspended Sentence was a B-side of a single. I don't remember for sure. It wasn't an EP anyway. Do you have Splat? I can't find Splat anywhere, for love nor money. I can find the uncensored version. I'm going to keep looking. It's the one where they put loads of special super sound effects on to mask the swearing, and there was a lot of swearing in that one. Thanks for being amazing. Keep on keeping on. Another round of requests. What about the Vibrators and Flying Duck Theory? Not sure they did anything better. What about Automatic Lover by the Vibrators? That was good, wasn't it? Despite being an album track on V2, it's very good. Best wishes, Tim Parsons. All right, Tim, here's the Vibrators.

Shed 7, Chasing Rainbows. Let's have our final offering from this week's featured artist, Half Man, Half Biscuit. I'll reveal who's going to be our next featured artist very soon. But what are we going to have? We're going to have Andy from Kent's suggestion. Thank you, Andy. This is Trumpton Riots.

Saffron, Republica, Drop Dead Gorgeous on Stereo Underground. Time for some new music now. Thank you so much to Jacob for sending this over. This sounded brilliant when I got listened to it. So sorry, Jacob, you had to badger me a few times. My emails are all over the shop at the moment. He says, Latto, I hope this finds you well. I'm working with a rising alternative rock band called Lalin on their haunting new single, Sondheim. It's built on a gripping tension between stillness and explosive intensity. The track dives into the disorientating realities of chronic dissociation. Sounds like heavy stuff to me. Formed in 2024, fronted by a Sheffield-born songwriter, Marianne Hoare, Lalin are fast becoming one of the South Coast's most exciting new acts. I was wondering if you'd be up for giving it a spin or be interested in maybe an interview with Larkin. I would love an interview with Larkin. But in the meantime, I'm going to play this. This is utterly, utterly superb. You're going to love it from the very first note. This is indeed Sondheim from Lalin.

0: You know you're listening to Stereo Underground when you have the Ramones and Blitzkrieg Bop, and before that, Lahlin and Sondheim. Thank you very much to everyone that has been emailing latto@stereounderground.co.uk. The next email I'm going to read out is the person that's inspired our featured artist for next week. It's Gareth Akerman, who says, "Dear King Latto, champion of the best music, my wife and me have been listening to you since an accidental tune-in when we were returning from a French holiday in 2019. I haven't missed a show yet. Love the mixtales." You mean the mixtapes, or do you mean the tales mixed in? I think he means the mixtapes as a subscriber. Oh, yes, 1979 definitely defined my teenage years, he says. "You mentioned me before when you talked about the Pixies, and I wonder whether it's about time we had the Pixies as featured artists." And he's done me a lovely long list in there. "Look, Gareth, you and your missus, thank you for listening. That's a great show. We're going to have the Pixies in the featured artist slot next week. What should we have from the Pixies back catalogue? Let me know. latto@stereounderground.co.uk is the email address. That's the best way to get my attention. Right now, let's go through the answers in our virtual music pub quiz. Thank you to Barry and Mandy. Barry came up with the first five. Mandy suggested the track and play for number six. Let's do this.
1: Question one.
0: Which Hungarian art forger is mentioned in the 1977 song No More Heroes by the Stranglers? It was the great Elmira. Yes, of course it was.
1: Question two.
0: Which philosopher was Scritti Plitti in love with in 1982? Jacques Derrida.
1: Question three.
0: Which group were talking to Robin in 1980 and were quoting, amongst others, Cabaret, Berlin, J.G. Ballard, Beauvoir, Michel, or Michael, René, however you pronounce it? It was Dexys Midnight Runners.
1: Question four.
0: In 1981, Ian Drury was citing Woody Allen, Dali, Dimitri and Pasquale in which song? Yeah, it's very hard not to sing it. Reasons to be Cheerful, Part 3.
1: Question 5.
0: In 1980, The Clash were calling out Karl Marx, Luther King, Gandhi, Plato, Socrates. In which song? It was The Magnificent Seven.
1: Question 6.
0: And number 6, the track chosen by Mandy was a cover of That's Entertainment from The Jam. It was by The Wonder Stuff. So there you go. That's the answers. You want to show off your scores, commiserate with like-minded losers, #StereoUnderground. On the socials. I'm going to leave you with something suitably epic. This is the glorious Primal Scream and Loaded. But just before I go, a reminder, if you haven't got your tickets for the SU live gig, do it now. Perfect present for someone. If you want to treat someone, surprise someone, get them some tickets. Come on down. It's going to be so good. And I'd love it to be a massive success. And then we hope to do many, many more. But get your tickets now. You can find the link on our website, stereounderground.co.uk. Anyway, I promised you something epic. This is Primal Scream and the full version of Loaded.
2: Just what is it that you want to do?
3: 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And that's what we're going to do.
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3: We're going to have a good time. We're going to have a party.

I've written to the Ministry of Colours and Categorization. I've decided to quit being black. Somebody else, someone transparent and colourless, signed me up a long time ago and without my consent. But in fact, like most of us, I have beautiful brown skin, which is the result of thousands of years of being kissed by the sun, not burnt by it, in the cradle of humanity. I'm done pretending otherwise. P.S. Quit striving to be colorblind. This just makes your world gray. Instead, join us in basking in the rainbow.

0: 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The Radio Hour, archived, of course, is a podcast that discusses censorship, defunding, and repression. This is Alex Head, and
1: I'm Yaran Assad, your co-host, artist and writer. And we have not one, but two guests in the studio here with us today. So welcome, first of all, Marie-Alice.
2: Hello, glad to be here.
1: Happy to have you. So Marie-Alice is a Haitian-German flotilla organizer and activist. And then we have Ante, who is a spoken word poet and artist. Hi, Ante.
3: Hello.
0: Yeah, I just wanted to say thank you so much for organizing this, Yara. This is going to be a really special show.
1: This has been one in a while in the making. We've been wanting to do this one for a while, and we haven't found a date that works for everyone. So I'm very excited that we're finally having this conversation.
2: Yeah, thanks for having us. Like, we will definitely also waiting for this.
0: Yeah, so I guess I'm going to hand over to you guys for a discussion on perspectives on blackness, the Palestinian struggle, and solidarity across identity lines.
1: So, we all know that you faithful radio listeners have been tuned in since 6 exactly on the dot, since 5 exactly on the dot. I don't know when our own show starts. And that first poem you heard was by Ante. And Marie-Alice, do you want to maybe first, before we start the conversation that we have titled Dark Skin and Unlit Times, let's talk about what we're talking about today.
2: Yes. So basically before or when preparing for the show, we talked a little bit and it came up that we're talking about blackness or being black. And we felt that it could be useful, right, to just kind of a little bit like, it's a bit of an academic exercise, I'm sorry, but like conceptualize what can blackness mean? What is blackness? What do we understand under it? And so the concept or the idea of blackness is in itself, there's no clear defined definition that any of us can give you right now. It has different meanings and sometimes also contradictory meanings. And the idea of blackness, if you want to have an academic concept for it, we can call it an essentially contested concept. So in itself, it is something that has no clear boundaries. It is often used, especially in politics and media, to group people together under a certain umbrella, and sometimes, or a lot of times, used to generalize. And it also, it's not a closed and finished definitive thing. It's something that always develops. And Stuart Hall, he's a Jamaican British theorist, he once said, black identity must be understood not as a fixed essence, but as a political and cultural construction that is always in process. So it's something, and that is also very important, it's something that we construct. Blackness can, for a lot of people, blackness can mean a political identity, right? We can think about the Black Power movement. It is something that is developed through historical experiences. It can also be cultural heritage, right? When I say I'm black and I'm proud, I think about, the culture that defines me or that impacted me, the things, black music, that we know, all these kinds of things. So it can mean so many different things, but it's also important to think about what it cannot mean or what it is not. And that is, for instance, a nationality. Being black can, or like blackness in as something can refer to different nations, different continents even, right? Like, I mean, already me and Anta are from entirely different regions of the world, have made entirely different experiences. Our ancestors have made different experiences. And it's really important not to compare it to a nationality because it will erase the pluralistic beauty of black identity. And two more things that are also very important is that, firstly, it's not up to the person often of whether they consider themselves as black. It's at least, some say it's not a primary matter of self-identification. What that means is that, so some of you have maybe heard of Frantz Fanon. He's a Martinican writer, and he said once, also a bit in outrage, he was like, I'm given no chance. I'm overdetermined from without. I'm the slave not of the idea that others have of me, but of my own appearance. So what he's saying there is that blackness is being imposed on him before he can even ever claim it. And it can be used to discriminate and to cause harm. And that is also the second point that I want to highlight, is that black or blackness exists in proximity to whiteness. Those who listened carefully to the poem by Anta also saw how that came through. It's like it is used to describe a power imbalance. And even though we as black people got to reclaim blackness as a source of dignity and pride and everything, which is something that is important to a lot of us, it is wise to never forget the origin of the term. And that it is that even this reclamation is a reclamation against something. So before we basically start this conversation, I think it's good for all of us to not ask ourselves who is black and what do black people do, but more what does it mean to be perceived as black? Who is perceived as black? And how does that impact their actions, their perception on themselves, their perception on others? And how does that impact our society? So, yeah, that was the short disclaimer. I hope I didn't go over time.
1: No, I think that's very important to discuss this also because, you know, we also struggled a bit with naming this. And we said we'll discuss perspectives on blackness, the Palestinian struggle, and solidarity across identity lines. And I think it's really important here to, I mean, first of all, give the disclaimer that, like, Alex and I are coming at this as non-black people, for those who, like, don't know us. My approach is, or let's say my closest experience is that my sort of, the person who was, like, closest to me in my life for a long time is a black American, which is, again, a whole other experience than, you know, being black in the U.S. is different than being black in the U.K., than being black in Southern Africa, et cetera, et cetera. And that blackness and or being black and being Palestinian aren't opposing identities. Because as you said, black is not a nationality. And like, even if it were, people can have two nationalities, but it's not. And there's black people are not a monolith. There are black people in Palestine. There are Afro-Palestinians. In Gaza, they're estimated to be about 1% of the population. For those of you in Berlin, maybe you know Mariam Abu Khaled, who was an actress with the Gorky Theater, a really great actress who studied at the Jenin Freedom Theater. She's just one example of the Afro-Palestinian diaspora in Germany. And today we'll be talking about also about specific black people in Germany and sort of dissecting their actions in connection with like German Staatsräson and sort of state mandated Zionism. But it's also for me important to say here that like it's not in a way that we're talking about this today because we sort of most because they're like the worst. Absolutely not. It's just important to also be able to have these conversations within our communities. And so this is a conversation we're approaching with a lot of nuance.
2: But you also already said it, right? It's an important conversation that we're going to have because these nuances are so defining. They can, if we do it right, they can foster more understanding between each other. And I think that's in the end why we're all here, right? Like to not... Because that's also the idea of the disclaimer, right? Not to create more categories and more differences and walls and separations, but actually to hopefully we can come all out of this and have like a bit more better understanding and have like our mind opened to all the different like perspectives that there are, one of them being blackness.
3: Yeah, I think the only thing I'd add is what we've noticed over the last few years is that one of the things that prevents progress is this obsession with white comfort. And the only way we get past that is actually, ironically, being comfortable with white uncomfortability. And so one of the things that that means is the need to be able to have an easy answer. You know, like at the end of this hour, you will not be able to say what is blackness exactly and what is the black experience and so on. But can you be comfortable with the fact that that will be messy and uncomfortable? And this is one of the reasons I like my art form, because it's not about now you have the definition. But it will, by playing with the words and throwing them around and messing with your feelings, which are important despite what the society tries to make you believe here, then you will have learned something and be inspired to explore and then get to this endpoint, which we want is to be seen primarily as human beings, but not despite and not by ignoring all the things that make us up.
1: So with those multiple disclaimers out of the way, let's get into it. So the last few years have seen here in Germany a massive wave of repression, state repression, societal repression. And within this, we have seen a outpouring of solidarity across what you could call identity lines, but also a desolidarization in some points. And in Germany, we have seen certain Black people and Black groups support Zionism and in some cases even use their Blackness as a shield for that support of Zionism. And simultaneously, we have double attacks on Black people who support Palestine. So to name some examples for both of those things, Achille Mbembe, this was in 2020, is a Cameroonian scholar who was disinvited from Ruhr Triennale because he said some things about Israel being an apartheid state. And Germany did not like that. Specifically, one FDP politician did not like that. And among this attack where he was accused of being an anti-Semite, this person from like a former German colony and then white Germans go and call him an anti-Semite. There were, of course, also like racist attacks against him for his Blackness in connection with the support for Palestine. And then on the other side, Black people have been supporting Zionism. So we have Joe Cialo, for instance, the former Berlin culture senator who was deeply involved in the massive anti-Semitism funding scandal where the conservative Christian Democratic Union just handed out like hundreds of thousands of euros to wild Zionist groups. We have Michaela Dudley. We have Aminata Touré, who was a politician in Schleswig-Holstein in the north of Germany, who fired a state secretary over Instagram support for Palestine. It was like a very small thing. So we have a couple of more of these examples. But that's sort of, we've seen this twofold movement, basically. How do you categorize and explain this within the reality of this racist German society that we live in?
2: Who wants to start?
3: Well, maybe I'll just say something and then you can talk about Germany specifically. Mm-hmm. But what this reminds me of is there's a term called the house Negro. There's actually a better term, which I won't use because we're on radio. But and it's this idea that if you think about slavery, there was essentially these two categories and there were essentially a class. Now, I'm simplifying greatly, but they were often in conflict in terms of the benefits. And often you had the house Negroes actually siding with the master. Right? They actually spoke the language of the master, and in many ways their life benefited from some of the things in comparison to the slaves working in the fields. And any movement which moved a step forward for the outside slaves could actually be a massive step backwards for the house Negro. So they were in conflict. And one of the things that this reminds me of is you have those dynamics in a racist country such as Germany, where it's actually beneficial for people who are identified as Black to prove they're more German or they're more part of the empire and to mask. And so it's actually against the interests out large of the global South, but they're not in there. They're fenced in with the master. So it's no surprise to me whatsoever. We've seen this all across history where there's been colonization. You always have an elevated class of indigenous peoples who are used exactly for this purpose. And the British Empire was brilliant at this. And we're seeing some of the repercussions now. So you can perhaps talk more, Alice, on the German example. But that's what that reminds me of in a more general sense.
2: Absolutely. I can very much connect to that. I think... Like, Where do I start? I have so much to say.
1: Start somewhere.
2: I mean, okay, yeah. Actually, like, let me connect first specific to what Anta said about, right, like, these hierarchies that we see then within maybe a group of people that are being created. So first of all, Germany, but a lot of Western countries, they benefit from a culture of difference. They benefit of a culture of separation, right? So, and that also ties back again to the little disclaimer that we gave in the beginning, where we said, like, well, this is like being Black is a certain concept, right? We conceptualize people to distinguish them and to maybe create like certain hierarchies. And I think, as you said, right, like there's this idea of like, oh, if I, you know, like I this kind of proving yourself in the system, maybe even instilling yourself to slightly, oh, I'm better because I got a better position. I've been given a
3: also,
2: better
3: Alice,
2: position.
3: Mm. It is generally beneficial. Like,
2: yeah,
3: like
2: absolutely.
3: Look at mm-hmm. the roles they're being given. They get paid more, they get elevated and so on. It's not just in your head.
2: Absolutely. Like, and absolutely. And this will also come to another point that I want to talk about, which is the capitalist dynamic here. But before I do that, I want to also, and I'm sorry, like I'm an academic person, although I have a lot of problems with academia. We can talk about that in our podcast, but I am like someone who was born with a lot of academic concepts, so stop me if I'm too much. But there is one that is also used for here, and that is called the talented tenth, and it is it was coined by someone who's called Dubois. A lot of people maybe have heard of him from like the idea of double consciousness, but also what he said, and he actually took that back a few years after then. It has been a little bit debunked, but there is still this idea, and it connects to that idea of of this like house Negro idea, and that is the liberation. So he's American, so he spoke in that kind of context, and it was like the liberation of Black America requires the cultivation of a leadership class. At that time, that were Black men, women not Black men, who thought that, you know, there's like some kind of like way of like, oh, if we just have like this elite, like a group of people that is just like can prove to themselves, to the white men, that they are indeed smart enough and they are indeed, you know, worthy enough, that will then uplift everyone. And that is very wrong, as we have seen, as you're giving the example here, right? So there's this part of where we see that. And I mean, especially in terms of Palestine, I mean, like you mentioned a bunch of Black people. We can also compare this to Ahmed Mansour, right? Like a very renowned Palestinian in Germany who also like uses this kind of like position to put himself into an advantage, to put himself into better rooms
1: we
2: for the
1: say,
2: sacrifice.
1: For the people who don't know,
2: oh, yeah.
1: a Zionist Palestinian who cashes in on his Palestinian identity and is like massively Zionist.
2: Exactly. Yeah. So, you know, like, so you have this kind of dynamic that is at play. And then I think when thinking about, you know, like Black solidarity with the Palestinian cause, and I went, you know, a little bit back, like I just gave you that book, for instance, from Angela Davis that you can read, and like all these kinds of different things. I went through history. There's also maybe two dynamics that I feel like are quite noticeable, and that is that when we see Black solidarity with Palestine, it is often phrased in two dimensions, and that is it's there's a racial capitalist critique. So there are different structures at play, like, for instance, like imperialism, but always also like in this imperialist capitalist way, we're connecting to the capitalist imbalance that was created also, for example, through colonialism, which is the second part, second dynamic that is here at play. So when we see that kind of solidarity, it is often phrased from that angle. So when we think about, for example, Malcolm X or the Black Panther Party, which were also known anti-capitalist. So I think that plays a role. If we, for instance, talk about Joe Cielo, he comes from a very privileged background. He... I think this is true. Like he was adopted. He grew up in a quite affluent white family here that gave him also advantages. So he moves in different circles. It's not that, you know, he sat down and he reflected on it. No, he capitalized on it in that, like, to that extent. And I think that's also very beneficial when we think about these things, right? Like, people are not just one kind of identity, right? Like, especially, for instance, with Cielo, like, I think this intersectionality, which, by the way, was also a term coined by a Black woman, that is very much at play here, right? Like, if we just look at his blackness, we're like, okay, but why, you know, like, are these people not showing solidarity? And if we're then, like, starting to kind of look a little bit closer on their background, on their attitude towards other topics, it becomes a little bit more clearer, right? Like, radical solidarity with Palestine came always from a corner that was always anti-imperialist, that drew a lot of connections to incarceration, detention, like a lot of things that were relatable to especially the black working class. And I think that's important to note, because that's also where we can see where we can build more bridges, right?
1: And I think maybe, because again, having more of this, a bit more of a U.S. perspective, I think it's really, really interesting that in the U.S. you see more of a solidarity between black groups and Palestine, and then you do in Germany. And I think in Germany, because these other racial minorities have more to gain from disavowing this class solidarity that we all should be having with Palestine, all of us, because Germany now has, like, its sort of most hated minority is the Palestinian, the Arab. And in the U.S., it kind of already is and, like, always has been the black person. I mean, additionally, also the Native American. So if you're already the most hated minority, you don't have that much more to lose anymore. But in Germany, suddenly there was something to lose, and there was something where people could cash in and like gain from it.
2: Yeah, and I also want to add something, and that is maybe also a little bit of a self-critique here when we're specifically talking about Germany. As a minority or marginalized group within a space, just because I experience marginalization, that doesn't give me an understanding for other people's marginalization. And I think one thing that I, at least like from a personal perspective, that I notice is, so my solidarity with Palestine comes also through my black identity, but from a very different angle. And still, like, while being raised at home to be in solidarity with the Palestinian cause, and which comes from my Haitian family that was also very socialist. So it comes from this kind of mindset, from a different, certain political mindset. But what I noticed, especially over the last few years, is where I'm becoming more sensible to anti-Muslim hate, anti-Palestinian hate, how many stereotypes and how much discrimination I would overlook within my own community. And that comes also from, and that is the thing, like, this comes from a place, I think, that Germany is extremely racist towards Arabs, towards Muslims. Like, it is really something that, as someone who, you know, like, considers themselves, like, not only having experienced a lot of racism in Germany, but also having, to a certain extent, you know, like, academically dealt with these topics, I was surprised by my own shock, where I was like, oh, damn, you guys are really that racist. Wow. And then I was like, damn, what have I overlooked? You know, like, what kind of, like, stereotypes, discriminatory behavior have I overlooked just around me, you know, that I may have missed, whether it comes from my own community or also from others that I just didn't step in, you know? So I think one thing that we have here that often is pointed to is that, you know, like, after after the Black Lives Matter movement gained a lot of attention after the killing of George Floyd in 2020, there was this idea that, you know, like, or there was at least more interest into black discrimination against black people. And there has been a little bit of education on it, like, whether it has been effective in preventing racism against black people, it's like a different story. But I think what happened there is that, you know, like, it made people feel very comfortable. They're like, oh, yeah, I get it now. You know, I read my 1, 2, 3, 4, 5 books, and I went out and I hold a Black Lives Matter sign, you know, and like, now I get it. I understand it. But as we said in the beginning, right, this is always, you learn, always learn. And I think for a lot of other marginalized groups, we have to admit that our solidarity might be hindered by misconceptions and stereotypes that we have about each other. And I think, to be that humble sometimes and learn from that again, and maybe, like, making a step towards others could be also, could be a good idea.
0: all the white people listening to the show are like, yeah.
1: Finally. Oh my God. I mean, I remember 2020, the like Black Lives Matter protests after the killing of George Floyd. And I remember being at Alexanderplatz and all of the, like the entire Platz being full and there were so many people. And I had this deep like sense of just loss in a way because and disbelief because I was like, you're here for someone who was murdered thousands of kilometers away. Like, where are you for Uri Jalloh? Where are you for like all of the black people that are killed by police in Germany? I feel like it was also there was also such an outpouring of solidarity for Black Lives Matter because it was something that German people could detach from. Absolutely. And they could actually use it to be like, no, the US is where it's like really bad. And we look at us, we're here and we can pat ourselves on the back. That we like stood up against racism, but without actually needing to confront any of their complicity in the system, be that, you know, Germany's own racism against black people, which I won't say that like there was no confrontation with it. I do think there was some of it, but also all of Germany's other racisms, like, for instance, towards Palestinians, towards Arabs, towards Muslims, towards like all these other groups as well, like anti-Asian racism, which we saw a lot in the 2020s. Ante, you did not grow up in Germany. How, you grew up in the UK. How has it been for you moving to Germany? How has the experience been different here? And how maybe also been the same compared to some of the other places where you grew up and where you lived before?
3: Perhaps I'd start on something which is related to the previous conversation, which is, there's an important thing to understand in the way why Western society sees itself, and in a place which is kind of well-educated, inverted commas, like Germany. So it isn't a contradiction. Like, the self-perception, particularly of the liberals, is we're non-racist if we embrace and, you know, become colorblind. And so you can join the white society, but that means you join the whole machination. We're separated out from the global south. And that's actually the answer to some of that behavior, is accepting and signing and, you know, shaking hands with that deal. Okay, now I'm in. And all of us are, to some extent, in that, right? We're having, reaping the benefits of all these materials, the clothes I'm wearing, everything which is washed up from the wealth of the global south. And it's how far you take that. And that's why I think you see that contradiction of people turning up in droves there to say, yeah, that's the anti-racist myth that we're all in, you know? And that's why it's more difficult, this step, to sort of say, wait, if you pull the thread, then you see the whole system. And that's why Palestine is such a defining thing, because you can see it and make that weird bargain, you know, pretending that you're a non-racist and da-da-da. Once you see the hypocrisy and the lies and everything that that means, it all unravels at Palestine. That's why you have liberal except for Palestine, because it's almost like the construct, the empire that we're in, can take in certain things. Like, at some point they just said, you know what, black dollars are also dollars. We can take that in as long as it saves the function and we don't end up with, like, you know, Nation of Islam and socialists, whatever. And same thing with gay rights and so on. They could put that under the tent because they had a way to reform it so it wasn't threatening. By the way, you see this also in art and culture, like hip-hop, the revolutionary music of the street. But now what is it? You know, we're pimping and we've got our bling and so on, and it's completely non-threatening. And Eminem is the highlighted artist in Berlin's music store in the black music section. So it's... And that's a true story. So that's that bit. Like, and then... how is it different? And I've been thinking about this, and I'm going to just another dis-

0: to even for them to think of themselves. That's what I noticed. Whereas in the UK, despite the racism and everything else, it's not contradictory to imagine a black British person as maybe it was many, many years ago, self-concepting. And I've had some different thoughts about what that's meant in terms of the experience. Of course, you can talk about the relationship to the Second World War and so on and so forth. But I think people forget one thing that was very convenient for, you know, Britain, America, France, and so on, was that the Second World War allowed them to basically whitewash themselves. There was one evil empire, we eradicated that. People forget France was already bombing Indochina in 1946. All the evils of the British Empire, including inventing, you know, the concentration camp in South Africa, was forgotten. And all the, you know, USA, we don't need to start or we won't end on all the things that have happened, right? So just by having the worst, most evil empire, they all got to eradicate. So it's very convenient. And it doesn't take anything away from the horrors that were committed. But what's interesting is the most famous name in Europe is Hitler and not King Leopold II. Why is that? You know, why do Germans not know or care about what happened in so-called German Southwest Africa, Namibia, and people being, you know, marched into the desert? Why do I have to listen to somebody saying, I'm glad that's not taught in school because it will distract from the Holocaust, as if our genocides are in competition with each other and the only one which matters is whoever was latest promoted to white? Why can't they all be horrific? Why do we have to care about which is the most horrific? You know, when, and so it's all of those things. And in Germany, just as the last thing, I think it's because there's a, it's really ironic. The British Empire, part of its success, I think, came from its flexibility. And the German society still has a relative inflexibility, I think, in terms of who is here and what it is and how you can be German. And it's still grappling with that from an outsider's point of view. And in Britain, somehow, some of those have been able to be, in a messy way, resolved. Okay, you can be Indian British, you can be Black British and whatever. We're Londoners, but we come from everywhere. And it's not really questioned in the same way or seems as strange as it seems to people here.
1: I mean, even from my very, like, cultural experience, let's say, of any of this stuff, you're able to articulate things which I also see in this country. Yeah, let's have that one song, right?

0: 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If you like what you are hearing, you are very welcome to support this show on Patreon. We are a completely independent radio show, which allows us to say whatever the fuck we want. And that also means that we need your support to keep this going. So if you want to join the illustrious ranks of our Patreon supporter, singular, if you want to be the one who makes that plural, look up patreon.com, Radio Against Repression, and also do all the good stuff of like rating and reviewing. It does actually help quite a lot. Alice, you wanted to connect to what Ante just said. Let's dive back into our extremely interesting conversation about blackness in the Palestinian struggle.
1: Yes, just maybe like a small thing because Ante went about, you know, like how there is like often this distance here, you know, that you feel in Germany. And it reminded me of a term that I only know like in this context from Germany, and that is the Passdeutsche. So it means the passport Germans, and it refers to the fact that you know, like someone like kind of sneakily got their German passport and then therefore identity, like in a, you know, like they're not really Germans, they're just on paper, or they like they always make it like, oh, you're on paper German, you know, like it's like just a, it's just a card that like defines that you're German, you're not actually it. Which ironically, like, I mean, nationalities do work that way, but in this case it is used, you know, to exclude people. And it's so interesting for me when I, because so I was born in Munich, but then I moved with my parents to Florida, to the United States, and I lived there until I was 6. And in Florida, there's a lot of Haitians that live there. I went to an African-American kindergarten, so I was around a lot of black people, also a lot of white people. And when I, for instance, listened to my parents and they were talking about racist experiences that they also made in the U.S., like our whole stay there was also to a certain extent defined by it. The fact that my father couldn't find a job in the field that he was, or that we were once approached on the street by an officer, and how scared my father was that he will pull his gun, like all these kinds of things. The awareness that I am black, I got once I was back here, because in the US, and that's, I mean, people get to disagree with me on this, but for me, my experience there was like, yeah, there's racism, there's hatred against me as a person, but there is less of a debate of whether I'm US American or not. That is something that Trump now tools around with, right? Like by just pulling away citizenship. But in general, in the society there, if I walk on the streets and people see me and they're like, oh, where are you from? You know, and I say, oh, I'm from the US. Like, no one is going to doubt that because I'm black. In Germany, they will. And I remember that was also the first experience that I made. I went to a kindergarten. I wanted to play somewhere on the playground, and a white kid was standing in front of me, and she was like, no, you're not allowed to play here, you're black. And that is the first time I got to see that distinction. And I think that really also plays a role here. Like here in Germany, that's why you also will meet so many people who are German, but in also a person of color, or they have, you know, like other roots. If you ask them where they're from, they're like, yeah, I was born in Germany, but actually I am, or yeah, I am this and that, you know, like they will, because, and I've thought about this for a long time, if this is just not wanting to claim our German identity. And I was like, well, it's not that easy. It's really also just that it is being prevented from us.
0: Oh, I absolutely second this experience as like a Lebanese German.
1: Yeah, I do it myself. Like I'm always German, and like I'm never just German. And even if I am, and when I say I am German, I can, at least like when you have Germans in front of you, they're going to make that a weird thing. You know, they're like, but where are you actually from?
0: Exactly.
1: Like,
0: I don't understand. It's pushed on you that you're like not, exactly. you're never allowed to be fully German.
2: This is actually what I meant by the myth. Like all nations are myths. And as a storyteller, that's what I'm interested in. The myths, these most powerful things about what people tell themselves. And that was the sort of clever but also pernicious thing about the British Empire. It was able to have a flexible enough myth that this is the mother country and this was the empire. And we're all thought, you know, my mother was born in the British Empire. So another way of understanding when it was this bombed out country saying, please, we need people to come and work and rebuild it and be the cleaners and the bus drivers was come home. We spoke the same language. We had the same laws. We had a parliament based on that. You come back here and then you just come to the mother country. And that has an interesting thing because then even though there was like racism, there was also this ability to absorb it. And now, you know, tea from India is British. Curries from India is British. You know, we've got communities from wherever, and you can absorb that. All the popular music. The reason why you have the Beatles and the Rolling Stones is exactly because of that. It's not a coincidence. And places like here, you're having those contradictions because Germany hasn't constructed a myth which is inclusive. So you have the people who are on the many sides, the white people, and understandably are having a trouble to understand and perceive these people as Germans because there isn't that myth, and therefore, and there's also shame as well, by the way, this, you know, the only evil white empire, and then the people who are perceived as black also have the problem because one, there's, you, are you going to jump into that shame as well, but also there isn't that acknowledgement and that inclusion, and until it's able to jump into a new myth. And that's where we are. Demographically, it's going to be interesting because facts on the ground are changed. There just are a lot of people of color and of immigrant background here and children who are mixed. So it's in some ways has some rhymes, let's say, with 80s Britain. It's not the same. It hasn't got the same history, but that's going to play into it. It's not just politicians going to decide. It's the fact that, wait a minute, what are we going to do that there's millions of people who are mixed race here compared to three generations before?
1: Absolutely.
0: What have your two experiences been personally with racism and the Palestinian struggle? Like you're both active in the Palestine Solidarity Movement in Berlin. Alice, you also organized Flotilla, so also internationally. Is there something that you'd like to share concerning that?
2: I think Alice will be able to talk a lot more about some things in the German context and repression directly to that. I'll maybe just share a slightly left field sharing because I was at a protest in London and a guy, I don't remember where he was from, it might have been Senegal or Congo, and he was basically saying, why are you there shouting for them? Why aren't you shouting about Congo? And of course, I talk to him, I do a lot of things for Congo, but I see Palestine is very central and it's the same story. And he highlighted that, the Arabs are, they hate us, they're racist, and he reminded me about the slave trade there, which of course I know about. And it was very interesting because I could feel that pain. And this is something that I like to remind people is that there is a lot of, wherever we go in the world as people who are seen as black people, we will be at the lowest rung, including on the continent of Africa. Like, there isn't a place in the world where we won't be at the lowest, except in this bizarre twist you talked about where right now in Germany, as long as, I sound British and whatever, I can maybe be this token person that can be proven as, your ticket for being non-racist, which is why I wear my kufiya everywhere I go so that they won't be able to do that. And I can be demoted to my rightful place in the global south. Or solidarity, at least. Sorry, Alice.
1: No. You actually just said something that I can very well connect to, which is like wherever we go, basically this kind of hierarchy applies. And I think it's probably that, let me start with something more positive. Like, if you talk about, for example, the Palestine Solidarity Movement and how we maybe navigate the space, is there anything like that? Like, I think... in Berlin, at least, I love the space for having been opening not only towards Black people but to a lot of different causes. It has been an open space. Like, there have been issues for sure, there have been discrimination happening, all these kinds of things, right? Like, we're all part of the construct that we have to exist within, and the movement is not free of that, but there has been some very beautiful developments that I've seen. Even if it's just general interest into, for example, my Haitian identity. I did a workshop at the Bundestag camp once, and there were Palestinians sitting there, having someone forcing them to translate every word that I said, in Arabic, so they can actually understand, and they were so eager. They asked so many questions, and every question that they asked was done so they can build a relationship. They were like, oh my God, this is happening to Haitians. That's crazy. This is happening to us. Oh my God, I want to know more. How can we help? So that is something that really opened my heart, because I have never felt more at home in this country than in this movement. I have never been able to feel at home in this country if it wasn't for this movement. So this just as a baseline, right? Like, because I don't want to appear, you know, if I, for instance, criticize something or, you know, point towards flaws, that this is all I see. And that part for me really, like, that means so much more to me personally, especially, than I can maybe ever explain.
2: Yeah, can I just put a little thing in there as well?
1: Yes,
2: because
1: yes,
2: that is very much the experience. Like, I feel like many people of Arabic background or other people of color have seen us for the first time. You know, the people who ask, you know, why do you care about Palestine? And sometimes they answer it for themselves because they realize the inherent traumas that we've had are the same. It's the same story. It's literally the same people. What's the biggest export from the Zionist entity? It's diamonds. Palestine's beautiful, but it doesn't have diamonds in it. Oh, wow. They come from Eastern Congo and South Africa. Surprise, surprise. Same thing. The guy who invented apartheid went over there and said, wow, how you're doing it is great. We couldn't dream of being this efficient, you know. So people are seeing us and our stories in a different way. So it's creating, like as you said, a new groundswell. And I think what a lot of people who are outside of this, maybe white Germans, don't realize is the way people are able to be human with each other and see each other has transformed the lives of people here of color. One thing, I made a comment at a festival I was at, and it was to in a bit of a speech. And one of the things I said is the worrying thing was how few white Germans who see themselves as liberal or progressive and anti-racist didn't notice we were not at the festivals. They didn't notice. They didn't notice we were not there. Which means if we're genocided, you won't notice the difference. Yes. You're fine with us not being there. Mm-hmm. So the fact that you went on an AFD march and didn't notice that the Palestine bloc got knocked away, or that you feel
0: an
2: really
0: anti-AFD
2: good...
0: anti-AFD march, yeah. We should clarify.
2: Yeah, anti-AFD. You know, like, is this idea that people want a prize, I sometimes think, for being anti-race, like, against racism? It's like, you know, I'm sometimes having a conversation and I'm like, do they want me to clap? And I think for the first time, we're around spaces where people are seeing us and understanding the history and deconstructing for themselves. Maybe it comes back to what we talked about at the top of the hour, for themselves, by just seeing us and seeing the commonalities, but also seeing the inherent contradictions and differences. And sorry, I just wanted to insert
1: that. No, please. Thank you so much. Like, I think that is so important to mention because Germans, first of all, y'all don't know what you're missing. Like, you know, like, we're building like connections between each other that I think are very unique, and it's not only potential that is already being put into action, but when I see like into our future, like, I see a lot of positive things because of that, because I feel like we're dismantling actually the right things in our heads right now, right? We're not just trying to see people in boxes. We're not just trying to, like, I had a great conversation at the camp once, which was, we were talking about the influence, like, right, like how I'm not entirely sure it's how it started, but like, let's say, you know, like how Zionism is influencing different countries and things like that, and how religion can be used, how Christianity can be used, you know, in these kinds of ways. And then there was a person who basically said, at one point they made the claim that, you know, like, oh yeah, in Nigeria, you know, there's Islam, but that was not oppressed on people. They accepted that willingly. And then another guy, you know, sat next to him, and he's also Palestinian. He said, like, you know, I don't know much about this, but the way are you saying this, this doesn't, like, this seems wrong. Like, really, do you think they went there and they just, like, willingly, yeah, because, you know, they saw Islam and they're like, oh, this is the solution. He was like, I don't know, like, we sound like the wrong people in this conversation, you know? And that's the nice thing about this, right? It's not about knowing everything. It's not being, like, of everything all the time, aware and understanding everything. But to listen partially to your gut, but also to the principles that we're trying to uphold amongst each other, right? Like, I mean, I care about Palestine. Like, I have a lot of amazing Palestinian friends, you know? And of course, I feel, like, a certain connection at this point to the culture. But the reason why I care about Palestinians is not for the fact that their nationality is Palestinian, but because I feel the inherent obligation as a human being, as someone from the way how I was raised and I was brought up, you know, to step up for each other. And I think that is, like, that is my first reason of why I'm getting active for Palestine.
2: I think there's a little also hint at one of the things that we're reimagining is that if you think about it, I'm the colonized product. So, you know, I've fought for my right to be seen as a British person, as a, with full equal rights, which means I also inherit all the worst parts as well as the best parts. But I speak the language. I have the same cultural things. I love tea and so on. And that's why I'm not as threatening. Whereas when you have a region which still speaks Arabic, which still has its own cultural, it still has a religion which is the main thing, which is mainly different, even though, of course, it has every other religion, and so on and so forth. And that is more threatening, which is why now when a cop's looking directly at me, you know that thing, that the sort of meme of somebody's running towards you with open arms and it's for somebody else? That's that weird experience now of being, you know, somebody who's perceived as black. We're used to being that element of hate, and now it's the Arab, because it's actually more threatening, and it's revealing to us and reminding us that inbuilt trauma of what we've actually lost, that connection. So I've earned something, but I've also definitely lost something, and that's already gone, but they're still fighting for it. The belonging, the land, they're still connected. That's still connected. That's what, you know, our parents had to emigrate to kind of try and stake a claim in the land, to have some right to live and a better experience for their children. And yet you have people who still are on their land, still speaking their language, their religions, their traditions, their olive trees. And that is what is so threatening. And that is what is so monstrous, and they cannot accept.
1: And as a Haitian, I could not only connect more to what you just said. It's exactly that. Like, and I think, and that's what first and foremost connects us to these things. Like, very beautifully said.
0: Oh, I don't often get emotional, but you're actually making me very emotional thinking about how the Zionist entity has been escalating its bombing and displacement campaign of Lebanon again in the last few days, and how there are still hundreds of thousands of people who are displaced and more people being displaced. And they don't know when they'll be able to get back, but it's still there and it still can be won. And I do believe that we will. And thank you both so, so much for this really good conversation. I think this will be the first of multiple. And yeah, I'm just calling on all of our listeners, on everyone really, that we really need to be building this international solidarity, because even though we are different, we have a shared struggle. And we have a shared goal, which is the abolishment of the capitalist, colonial, racist regime that keeps people across the world oppressed and exploits them for their resources and uses them as human cannon fodder, be that in Palestine, be that in the Congo, as you said, be that in Sudan or in Haiti or in all of these other places that are suffering under imperialism. So thank you both so, so much. We're at the end of our show. If people want to find more of you too, which they should, where can they find you?
3: 20 seconds. I'm sorry. I mean, not okay. We've got a couple of minutes left, but you've got literally.
2: So 22nd of July, Cassette Head Sessions at 90 Mil. I'll have be a guest feature artist. And yeah, that's going to be a lot of fun.
1: And for me, especially, I'm going to want to connect you to Haiti. If you want to learn more about Haiti, follow my Instagram page, Talk About Haiti, and invite me to the workshops for you.
0: Yes. Also, follow Alice on the Substack.
1: Oh, what's yeah, God, my Substack. That also like has a very one number
0: like
1: following.
0: It.
1: Thank you. Yes, follow me on Substack.
0: I do follow you on something.
1: You do.
0: One
1: you do. Yeah. Yay. Well, the three, part of the group of three.
0: Ooh, I feel elite.
2: Other. Also have a patron. That's true.
0: Yay. Plug your patron.
1: Oh, and I have a Ko-fi. So you can also find that. And,
0: yeah. Okay. Well, we'll put it in the show notes. Then other announcements.
3: I think it's not a neutral thing to say, but yeah. I just wanted to add that I think what you mentioned, Ante, about creating and building a more inclusive myth, mission goal.
2: Yeah.
3: That right, really clear mission goal, right?
1: Mission goal for all of us.
3: So let's continue.
0: Absolutely.
3: That.
0: Yeah. Let's build a more inclusive not just national, but myth period.
3: Yeah, there's a minute
0: ourselves.
3: Left. I wanted to say that films that people might be interested to watch, which I kind of thought about in the build up to this show, were Isaac Julian's Trust from 1996, Farou Faradzad, The House is Black from 1962, and Zenebou Irian Davis, Compensation from 1999.
0: Other announcements, Widerstand ist Liebe, you can pre-order it now, a first anthology with stories from the Palestine movement. And on the 20th of June, I will be speaking at Kiezraum Berlin with Fabian Lehr about imperialism. Thank you so much.
3: Our music today
0: was The Revolution Will Not Be Televised by Jill Scott-Heron, which was followed by Wildfires by Salt. And to send us out right now, we'll have a live recording from the Mandela Theater in Johannesburg of Dorothy Masuka singing Kulala with another South African musical legend, Thandiswa. Thank you so much.
4: Thank you.
5: Let's go.
4: So this is always one of my favorite songs. And I'm honored to be singing.

born to be helpless. I was born to be cold. I was born to never do what I'm told. I was born to be shallow. Wasn't born to be deep. Of all the things I was born to be, I'm cheap.